0: la.
1: Oh, you were la-la-lawing, weren't you? I can tell. That's the latest from Train with The Weeknd here on The Big Rock. Hey, Bret Michaels, he's going to be taking the next several months off of touring to fully recover from those surgeries that he recently had. Back in July, he had to take time off to have a surgery. He came back too soon, obviously. Friday, August 21st, he and his solo band were playing a show in Georgia. I don't know if it went well or didn't go well, but after the show, his health team determined he needed more time off. So he's going to be off the road for the next few months. And in some more health news, Def Leppard guitarist Vivian Campbell has announced that his cancer has returned. He had that 2025 transplant and it failed to wipe out the illness. He is hoping for another transplant here in the very near future. So I don't think it's going to cause any issues with the Def Leppard tour, but he is going to be on the lookout for another transplant here in the near future. So thoughts and prayers going out to him. Three from the 80s. Yeah, right now it's an 80s threesome. Let's kick it off.

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We do appreciate it. No matter where you are, no matter if you're listening to The Monkey or any other radio station, I want to hear from you. 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We've got some metal coming up for you in the double shot. That happens right after the Moody Blues wrap up our 80s threesome.

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1: Ozzy Osbourne. Pearl Jam. Can't find a better man. The Ramones. I wanna see you today. The Big Rock.

Iron Maiden wrapping up two from them. This hour's Big Rock Double Shot, Flight of the Icarus and the Trooper. With Dolly's passing, and there's been so many other rockers that have died this year. Right now, let's remember the rockers that we have lost this week over the years. It is Rockers Remembered. Glenn Cornick from Jethro Tull died this week back in 2014 at 67 years old. Jack Sunny from Dire Straits passing away at 68 years old this week in 2023. Ian Mitchell from the Bay City Rollers. He died in 2020 at the age of 62. Jimmy Jameson from Survivor passing away back in 2014. He was only 63 years old. Jimmy Buffett dying back in 2008, and he was 76 years old. And Walter Becker from Steely Dan, passing away 2017 at the age of 67. So we need to remember all of our rockers that have passed over the years.

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the best in classic rock and your favorite classic rockers. It's Bad Religion. Deep Blue Something right before that, opening up the hour. It is our last hour together. I'm so sorry to say, but we've got a lot of great music coming up this hour. I've got some Triumph on the way, also some news on Triumph. Led Zeppelin, Red Rider, and Rare Earth. Plus, New York City. Yes, New York City, you are the proud owner of this week's dumbass. You're not going to believe this guy. Trust me. I couldn't believe it either when I read this story. Playing it loud, playing it proud. It's the Big Rock, and you've got it.

0: 17. It is Chicago. Stay the night. We go from Chicago to New York City. You know, some people just never learn. And I mean never. Ever. Shaquan Seth of New York City, he was arrested the other day for trying to steal 40 candles worth over $800 from a Target store in the Queens section of New York. Now, this happened now just weeks after the 40-year-old was freed from jail after he previously stole $600 worth of candles back in June from that same Target store. Yeah, this particular Target store, it's his favorite five-finger discount place. And for whatever reason, Shaquan, he really likes candles. That is his desired loot. And these were not isolated incidents. He has been arrested before, nearly 150 times. I'll say it again. He's been arrested 150 times. I do think that he would be considered a career bad guy. What do you think? Yeah, the stick-figured, candle-loving thief. He is our
1: Dumbass
0: of the Week.

0: Hey, are you in the mood for some live rock and roll? I am. How about Styx with our last big rock double shot of the week?
1: Not tomorrow when you see all your friends who weren't here tonight. You tell them you just didn't have a good time at the Styx show. You had the best of times.

From 1986, off of their Sport of Kings album, that is Triumph. Tears in the Rain. Triumph, back in the news. They are going to be returning to the road this fall for another round of tour dates. Yeah, the Rock and Roll Machine Reloaded Tour continues with 16 more shows throughout November and December. Yes, April Wine will again be opening. If you remember, the first leg of this reunion began back in April. More than 135,000 tickets were sold during that first leg. So a success, and I'm sure this second leg is going to be a big success as well. How about some AC/DC? Shot in the Dark now on the Big Rock.

Happiness is what you need so bad. Yeah!

some lead for your head. What is and what should never be this week's Get the Lead Out. This Big Rock Salute and shout out is going to Radio319.rock down in Australia. Thank you guys so much for being one of our great affiliates. 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

Keeping the music alive, rocking the tracks that fell through the cracks. Still in love, that is Taxi here on the Big Rock. Hey, you know what time it is? It is time for the official Johnny J advice for the week. Make sure you go out and buy a plunger before you really need a plunger and it's not there and you need to plunge. That's it for this week. We will be right back here next week on this station, so make sure you join us. 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From Erie, Pennsylvania, doggone good radio. Until next week, everybody, peace out, rock on, stay safe. I'm Johnny J. I am out of here. We are going home with the legend, the icon, the one and only, the late Dolly Parton.

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0: Come in. Welcome. I'm E.G. Marshall. Today's story deals with a mythical kingdom in Middle Europe. It is a tale of intrigue, adventure, romance, all the elements that were so much valued by the Victorians. You will meet a gallant, titled Englishman, a beautiful princess, a loyal retainer, and several black-hearted villains, all playing their parts in a place that never was, and in a time that is now gone, but which we all look back on with nostalgic longing.
1: Insow?
2: Who? Is that you, Rassendyll?
1: Yes, and I have a sword.
2: So I see. I hope you know how to use it.
1: Hang out!
2: Yes, I see you can use it. Where did you learn?
1: In the Lancers.
2: The Duke thought he was a swordsman too, but he's dead now. And in a few moments, you will be too.
0: Our mystery drama, The Prisoner of Zenda, was adapted from the classic by Anthony Hope, especially for the Mystery Theater by Robert Newman, and stars Howard Ross. Our story begins in a railway station in Paris. Rudolf Rassendyll, a young, titled Englishman, has just discovered that there is no dining car on the train and is buying some sandwiches and a bottle of wine at the buffet. As the man at the counter fumbles for the change, Rassendyll hears a shrill whistle and the cry, "En voiture!" With the wine and sandwiches under his arm, he runs out to the platform. The train is moving. Dodging a guard, he jumps on the step of a first-class carriage, pulls open the door, and enters a compartment where an attractive woman in her late 20s frowns at him in annoyance.
3: You cannot come in here, monsieur. It is reserved.
4: I know it is, mademoiselle, and I apologize, but it was either that or missed the train. And since my luggage is on it, is anything wrong?
3: Wrong?
4: Besides my intrusion, I mean, because you're staring at me, you know.
3: Oh, I'm sorry. It is just that you took me by surprise. Who are you?
4: My name is Rudolf Rassendyll.
3: You are English?
4: Yes, I am. And you are Mademoiselle Antoinette de Maubin.
3: How do you know that?
4: Because you were pointed out to me at the ballet in London a week or so ago. But you're still staring at me, and I wish you'd tell me why.
3: It is just that you look very much like someone else. So much, in fact, that for a moment
4: I... You thought I was he. And who is that?
3: It does not matter. May I ask where you are going?
4: Of course. I'm going to Ruritania.
3: Ruritania?
4: Yes, to Strelsau for the coronation of my namesake, the new king.
3: Oh, no, you cannot do that.
4: I beg your pardon.
3: I mean, I think it would be a great mistake, and I urge you not to go there.
4: But why?
3: Because it might be very dangerous. The political situation is very uncertain.
4: Yes, I'd heard that. But I don't see how that would affect me. And since, though we've never met, the king happens to be a distant relation of mine.
3: A relation?
4: Yes. And so while I thank you for your warning, I'm determined to go. And now, if you'll excuse me, I'll go back to my own compartment. The next morning, we crossed the border into Ruritania. And in the afternoon, I got off the train at Zenda, about 20 miles from Strelsau. I had heard that it was impossible to get hotel accommodations in Strelsau, so I took a room at the inn, and then, wanting some exercise after the long train trip, I went for a walk in the surrounding forest. I had only gone a short way when I came on a heavy-set, gray-haired man in hunting costume. He was carrying a gun, and his back was toward me. When he heard me, he turned and...
5: Excuse me, Your Majesty, I thought of... But you're not His Majesty.
4: No, I certainly am not.
6: Who are you talking to, Fritz?
5: I don't know, but I think we should find out.
6: What do you mean? I... Well, no, it can't be.
5: Yes, Your Majesty. If it were not for his clothes, I would swear it was you or your twin.
6: Well, I can see that you're as surprised as I am, sir.
4: Yes, I am. I had heard rumors that there was a resemblance.
6: Well, then you know who I am.
4: If I'm not mistaken, you are King Rudolf of Ruritania. Or will be when you are crowned tomorrow.
6: That is correct. And may I ask who you are?
4: Rudolf Razendil.
6: Razendil? Then we're related.
4: Yes, we are. I've never been certain as to exactly what degree.
6: Oh, but I'm forgetting my manners. My aide, Colonel Sapt, my English cousin.
5: I'm very happy to meet you, Mr. Razendil.
4: And I to meet you, Colonel.
6: But tell me what you're doing here, cousin.
4: Since we are related, and since the coronation of a relative does not take place every day, I came here to attend yours.
6: You mean you're going to Strelsau tomorrow? I want a photograph of my brother Michael's face when he sees us together.
5: Impossible, sire.
6: Well, why impossible?
5: Mr. Razendil must not go to Strelsau.
6: But why?
5: The situation is confused enough and difficult enough as it is.
6: I suppose it might create problems.
5: Which the Duke Michael would take advantage of.
4: If it will create problems, I will not go.
6: They would not be your problems. They would be mine. Oh, by the way, what first name did they give you?
4: Your name, sire.
6: Rudolf? I'm flattered. Well, cousin Rudolf, there is no need to decide about tomorrow today. I'm very pleased to meet you. Very anxious to know you better. Will you dine with me tonight?
4: If you have no other plans.
6: I have no other plans. There will just be you, Colonel Sapt, and my other aide, Franz von Tallenheim, and myself. And since we are staying at a hunting lodge that my brother Michael lent me, it will all be very simple.
4: Then I will be delighted.
6: Go on, Cousin Rudolf. Tell me more.
4: There's not much more to tell. As I said, I have one brother, an older one.
6: I have one, too. A younger half-brother, the Duke Michael. Black Michael, he is called. Tell me, do you like your brother?
4: Very much.
6: Well, I do not like mine. And, of course, he hates me.
4: Why, of course?
6: Because he would like to be king. For which, I do not blame him. Tell me, are you a swordsman?
4: After a fashion.
6: I know your English reticence. I'll wager you're a good one. Ah, there you are, Franz. Where have you been?
7: At the door. The Duke Michael sent over one of his guards with this.
6: Oh, it looks like a bottle from his own cellar. Any message?
7: Just that it was a special vintage that he had hoped you would drink his health in it.
6: That I certainly do. Away with the other bottle, Fritz, and open this one.
5: No, no, no, sire, I beg you.
6: Now, would you have me insult my brother? Open it, I say.
5: Yes, sire.
6: And pour some for my cousin, Fritz.
4: No, sire, I have had enough. And since it is getting late and you must be up early, I think I should go.
6: You cannot go. I insist that you stay here tonight.
4: But
5: I would appreciate it very much if you would stay, Mr. Razendil. You seem to have even more influence with him than I. And after all this wine, he is going to be very difficult tomorrow.
4: Very well. If you think I can be of help, I will stay.
5: Mr. Razendil, Mr. Razendil, wake up.
4: What? Oh, it's you, Colonel. What time is it?
5: 5 o'clock.
4: 5? But is anything wrong?
5: Very wrong. Come into the king's room with me.
4: All right.
5: We're not able to wake him up.
7: The colonel and I have been trying for almost half an hour now. We think he has been drugged.
4: He certainly looks that way. His breathing is very odd, but who could have done it?
5: Well, that's easy. His dear brother Michael. He must have put something in that bottle of wine he sent him. None of the rest of us drank any of it.
4: No, but why would he do that?
5: It's just as easy and obvious. So his majesty would not be able to go to Strelsau for the coronation.
7: It'll be hours before the drug wears off.
4: Then I suppose you will have to postpone the coronation.
5: It cannot be postponed. If he is not crowned today, he will never be crowned.
4: Why not?
5: It is critical. The whole nation is waiting for him to take the throne. If he does not appear, his brother, the Duke Michael, will seize power and be crowned in his place.
4: But he can't do that.
5: He can and will. Michael is even more popular than the king, and he has a good part of the army with him. They would support him. Why do you think he gave him the drugged wine? Precisely because it would give him a chance to take the throne.
4: But we can't let that happen. Is there nothing that can be done about it?
5: Yes. Yes, there is. France and I have been talking about it. You can save him and his crown by going to Strelsau in his place.
4: You mean impersonate him at the coronation?
5: Yes.
4: That's impossible.
5: It's not impossible at all. You look enough like him to be his twin.
4: But looks are not enough. Anyone who talked to me would be bound to know.
5: The only people you would have to talk to are the Princess Flavia, and she has not seen him in weeks, and the Duke Michael.
4: Well, what about the Duke Michael?
5: That is exactly what makes it possible. Even if he guessed, and I don't think he would, he would not dare say anything about it, because if he did, he would be exposing himself and his plot.
4: I see what you mean.
5: You and I will ride to the station and take the train to Strelsau, leaving the king here with France. After the coronation, tonight, we will ride back here. The king will have recovered by then. He and I will return to Strelsau, and you will leave the country quietly and secretly.
4: I suppose it might work.
5: It will, if you agree to help us. Now, will you?
4: Well, he is a relative, and I like him. And above all, what the Duke Michael is trying to do is not only wrong, but unspeakable. Yes, I'll do it.
8: And so, to save the crown for his cousin, Rassendyll agrees to impersonate him for just this one day. But will it be for just this one day? Will the Duke Michael give up his plan so easily? Isn't it possible that there is more danger involved than either Rassendyll or the Colonel realize? We'll find out when I return with Act Two. Now back to our story to Rudolf Rassendyll, who came from England to Ruritania to be present at the coronation of his distant cousin, and who will now be there not as a spectator, but as a principal, impersonating the king himself at the ceremony.
4: It all went much better than we had any right to hope. The royal train was waiting at the Zender station, and while it was taking us to Strelsau, the colonel went over everything he thought I should know. When we arrived at the capital, we were met by the king's guard. A magnificent horse was brought up. I mounted it and, with the colonel close beside me, began the procession to the cathedral. As we rode through the crowded streets, there was a shout of, "God save the king!" And the colonel murmured,
5: "God save both of them!"
4: I should have been nervous. I suppose I was. But I was also strangely excited. For who has not dreamed of riding through the streets of a city while the crowd cheered? Then we were at the cathedral. I dismounted, went in, and walked up to the nave as the organ pealed. The cathedral was even more crowded than the streets. But only two faces stood out, both in front of the altar. One was that of the beautiful young woman, the Princess Flavia, who stood at one side of the cardinal. The other, that of the dark-haired man who stood on the other side and stared at me as if he saw a ghost, the Duke Michael. I remember little of what followed. I knelt and the cardinal anointed me. Then I rose, was given the crown, and put it on my head. It was over, and I was walking back out of the cathedral with the Princess Flavia beside me. The royal carriage was waiting, and we got into it, just the two of us, for the ride to the palace.
3: So, you are now the king.
4: So it seems.
3: Somehow, you seem different today.
4: In what way?
3: But you not only look different, a bit thinner, more sober and serious, but your whole manner is different.
4: Would it please you if I did begin to take my responsibilities seriously?
3: You know my views.
4: Yes, I do. They have become very important to me. From now on, I shall do everything I can to please you.
3: Change is beginning to overwhelm me.
4: Has my arrival at the cathedral seemed to overwhelm Michael? Poor Michael. I'm afraid he didn't particularly enjoy the ceremony.
3: Rudolph, be careful. You've always been too casual about Michael, trusted him too much.
4: I will not do so in the future, for it's quite clear to me now that he wants what I have, and perhaps something which I don't have yet, but hope to win someday. We arrived at the palace, and there was a reception which was as much of a blur as the coronation, except for the moment when the Duke Michael came up to me and...
6: Congratulations, Rudolph. I must say you performed very well today.
4: Thank you, Michael. But why should that have surprised you?
6: Well, you have not always done so. Oh, by the way, what did you think of the wine I sent you last night?
4: I must confess that I did not drink it. I felt I should have a clear head today.
6: Ah, that would account for it.
4: For what, Michael?
6: Oh, it doesn't matter. Perhaps you will try it another time.
4: When the reception was over, the colonel conducted me to the king's quarters. As soon as we were alone, he embraced me.
2: Oh, Razendil, you were magnificent.
4: Now, Colonel Sapt.
2: Well, you were. The king himself could not have done better.
4: I'm glad you thought it went well. But there are some things I wish I had been better prepared for.
2: Such as?
4: Why didn't you tell me how beautiful the Princess Flavia was?
2: I assumed you knew.
4: Just how does she and the king feel about one another?
2: Well, they've known one another since they were children. She is better loved than anyone in the kingdom. And everyone. Everyone except the Duke Michael, that is, hopes that they will marry.
4: We had dinner alone in the king's quarters. And at midnight, we slipped out of the palace and rode back to Zenda. My feelings were mixed when we arrived at the hunting lodge. My masquerade would be over now, and I confess that in some ways I regretted it.
2: Franz! Your Majesty! Franz, where are you? It's not possible that he hasn't recovered yet, is it?
4: I don't know. Let's look in his room.
2: Good Lord, look!
4: It's not the king, is it?
2: No, it's Franz.
4: Dead?
2: Yes.
4: And the king?
2: Gone. Michael must have sent some of his men here to get him. Franz tried to protect him, and they killed him and took the king.
4: Where?
2: Oh, Michael has a castle here in Zenda. Possibly there.
4: You don't think they've killed him too, do you?
2: No. Michael must know that something is wrong now. You were in Strelsau when the king was captured here. He may even know who you are.
4: He could know. We must rescue the king.
2: How can we when we're not sure where he is?
4: But if we delay, Michael may kill him.
2: If he does, you, who are crowned today, will continue as king. Do you think Michael wants that?
4: No.
2: His hands are tied. He cannot kill the king or announce that you are an impostor, because if he did, he would be exposing his plot. On the other hand, we cannot call in the army to rescue the king, for then they would know that it was you who was crowned today and not the king.
4: Are you saying that there is nothing we can do?
2: At the moment, no. We must return to Strelsau. And you must continue playing the king until we decide how we can save him.
4: It was almost 5 a.m. when we got back to the capital, and we were both exhausted. I went to bed, and when I awoke, it was afternoon, and the colonel was standing next to my bed.
2: A letter for you brought by a messenger.
4: It's from Antoinette de Maubin.
2: What does she say?
4: That she has something of great importance to tell me, and asked me to meet her alone at 10 tonight in the summer house on the far side of the palace grounds.
2: It's a trap. The Duke Michael must have gotten her to write it.
4: Perhaps not. She says at the end, Ask Colonel Sapt who had the most interest in seeing that the Duke Michael does not become king.
5: Yeah, there is something in that. She loves Michael, there's no doubt about that. And if he did become king, he would not marry her. He would marry the Princess Flavia.
4: So she does have an interest in helping us. I think I should go.
5: It could be dangerous.
4: It could. But the king's life is at stake. And so I will go. At 9 o'clock, wearing the king's dress uniform, I was in the grand ballroom. And when the Princess Flavia arrived, I went to greet her.
3: Good evening, Your Majesty.
4: Good evening, Flavia. I've been waiting for you. Will you dance?
3: If it would please you.
4: Oh, it would very much. You look even more beautiful tonight than you did yesterday at the coronation.
3: Oh, thank you, Your Majesty.
4: Must you call me that?
3: It's your title.
4: It's not what you called me in the past.
3: It was not your title then.
4: But I would prefer it if you called me what you did.
3: Very well. Rudolph, you really are changed, aren't you?
4: From what I was yesterday?
3: No, but in other ways. You not only dance better than you did, but you seem to be enjoying it.
4: I never enjoyed it more in my life. There is only one thing I would enjoy more. No, there are several things. But I will begin with the simplest.
3: Which is?
4: To be alone with you. Have a chance to talk to you.
5: Forgive me, Your Majesty. May I have a word with you?
4: Why, yes, Colonel. Will you excuse me, Flavia?
3: Of course.
4: Well, Fritz?
5: It's almost 10. If you're determined to go to the summer house, we had better go.
4: Well, not we. The letter said I was to go alone.
5: I don't like it, Rossendyll. Two of Michael's men, Rupert Hentzau and Datchard, have been watching you ever since they arrived.
4: Still, we must chance it. Tell me how to get there.
5: I will come part of the way with you. Point out the path and wait.
4: Five minutes later, I was in front of the summer house. The door was closed. And when I opened it...
3: Monsieur Rosendale.
4: Yes?
3: Monsieur Rosendale, you are in great danger. It was the Duke Michael who made me write that letter.
4: I thought as much.
3: In 10 minutes or so, two of his men will be here to kill you. You must be gone before then.
4: They intend to kill me here?
3: Yes. Then Michael will declare a state of emergency and seize power. At the same time, he will send word to his castle at Zenda, and the king will be killed and his body disposed of.
4: That is what I came to find out. The king is at Michael's castle in Zenda?
3: Yes.
4: Where?
3: In one of the dungeons to the right of the main gate. I do not know how you can rescue him, but if there is a way I can help you to, I will. Listen. Listen. What is that? They are coming. Coming before they were supposed to.
4: It doesn't matter. You've told me what I wanted to know.
3: But they will kill you.
4: I'm sure they'll try, but is there a bolt on the door? Yes, I see there is.
9: Mr. Rassendyll?
10: Yes, Hentzau.
9: Ah, so you know my name. Mr. Rassendyll, I have come to make you an offer.
10: And what is that?
9: Your presence here has made serious problems for someone.
10: Duke Michael?
9: Well, yes. If you leave the country immediately, he will pay you £50,000.
10: Well, that's quite a generous offer.
3: Do not believe them. Look, they have drawn their swords. If you go out, they will kill you.
4: Oh, perhaps. Perhaps not. This iron tea table will do.
3: Do?
4: As a shield. When I give you the word, open the door.
10: Very well, gentlemen. Relying on your honor, I'm coming out.
4: Now, mademoiselle.
11: What's in the name of...
12: Oh, look out! Yes,
4: holding the table in front of me, I hit them like a battering ram. They both went down, and I ran like a deer back through the grounds toward the palace.
5: Rosendyll, are you all right?
4: Yes, Fritz.
5: But why are you laughing? Wasn't it a trap then?
4: No, it was. But it didn't spring properly. And now there are two very battered gentlemen outside the summer house.
5: Oh, I knew it. I knew I shouldn't let you go.
4: Well, on the contrary. Now I know what we wanted to know. And tomorrow we return to Zenda.
5: The king is there?
4: Yes. And I have a plan. I won't go into it now because there is something I want you to do. Will you ask the princess to join me here on the terrace?
5: Why?
4: Let us say, to say farewell. If we are successful at Zenda, I will not see her again. And if we fail, I shall not see her again either.
5: You mean you'll be killed?
4: It's a possibility.
5: Yeah, well, very well, Rassendil. I'll get her.
3: Rudolph, the Colonel said you wished to see me.
4: Not just to see you, Flavia, but to talk to you. Or rather, to tell you something.
3: And what is that?
4: Something I'm sure you know. That I love you. I think I have loved you all my life without knowing it.
3: What a strange thing to say. Still, I know what you mean. We've known one another ever since we were children. And I've always been very fond of you. But during this last day or so, ever since the coronation...
4: Yes.
3: I love you too.
4: My dearest.
3: Oh. I almost wish that you were not the king.
4: What? Why do you say that?
3: So that I could prove that it is you yourself I love, and nothing else.
4: Oh, my darling, there is nothing you could have said that could have made me happier. I will treasure it all my life. And when I come back,
3: Back? You're going away?
4: Yes. Tomorrow, to Zenda.
3: To do what?
4: Let us say, to do some... more hunting.
3: No, you wouldn't go away now just to hunt. It has something to do with Michael, hasn't it?
4: Perhaps.
3: Oh, Rudolph, I'm afraid. It sounds dangerous.
4: There is some risk, but it is a risk that must be taken if the throne is to be secure for the House of Elfberg and for you.
8: Rudolph says farewell to the woman he has come to love, and who claims that she would love him even if he were not the king. But is it a final farewell, or will he see her again? And what will happen to the king, the prisoner of Zenda? We'll find out when we return shortly with Act 3. Now back to our story, to the hunting lodge at Zenda. It's about 11 o'clock the next night, and Rassendil, wearing dark trousers and a dark jersey, and with a sword thrust through his belt, is about to leave on his dangerous mission.
4: When I came back from the summer house, I told the colonel I had a plan. Antoinette had given me some of it, and fortune had supplied the rest. That morning, shortly after we arrived at the lodge, we learned that the Duke Michael, Antoinette, Hensau, and Deschard were now at the castle of Zenda. There was one servant there who was loyal to the king rather than to Michael. I sent a message to Antoinette through him, asking her to do something. And I told her precisely what. That would create a diversion at about 11 o'clock, and, if I was lucky, allow me to rescue the king. At 10:30, we left the lodge. I, the colonel, and half a dozen trusty, well-armed men, and rode to the castle. We stopped in some trees near the moat, and...
5: I still don't know why you're doing this, Rassendil.
4: Oh, yes, you do. The king is my cousin, and besides, I like him.
5: But risking your life this way...
4: It's our only chance. Your spy at the castle told us that the king always has a guard with him who has orders to kill him if there's an attempt at a rescue. This is the only way we can save him. But break in quickly after you hear Antoinette cry out.
5: As quickly as I can.
4: I shook his hand, slipped into the moat, and swam across to the castle while he and our men went around to the guardhouse on the landward side. Climbing out of the moat, I drew my sword and waited just outside the main gate where I could see the door that led to the king's dungeon. A short while later, the door opened, and my two friends from the summer house, Hensau and Deshard, came out.
12: Where are you going now, Hensau?
2: Where do you think? To bed.
12: Be careful. The Duke is angry the way things have been going.
2: You be careful. Watch our friend in there. I'll see you in the morning.
4: Deshard went back inside, and Hensau walked into the courtyard, looked up at a lighted window that I knew was an

0: The door that led to the dungeon opened, and Deshart came out. He glanced up at the lighted window, then saw me.
1: You!
0: I cut at him, but he dodged and ran back inside and down the steps to the dungeon. By the time I had followed, he had the dungeon door open, and sword in hand was standing in front of the king, who was tied to a chair.
2: Come a step nearer and he dies?
3: Cousin, is that you?
0: Yes. You mean you'd kill a helpless man?
2: Why not?
0: You'd have to kill me first.
2: A good idea. You first, then him.
3: Cousin, be careful. He's a very good swordsman.
0: Yes, he is, but not good enough.
2: Before I go, this is for you, Elberg.
0: No, you devil. Are you badly hurt, cousin?
3: I don't know. He caught me here in the chest.
0: Let me cut you loose. Can you walk?
3: Yes, I think I can, but we'll never get away. There are others.
0: Oh, they're busy. And Colonel Sapp should be breaking in at any minute. Come on. Up the stairs. I'll help you.
3: All right, cousin. I'll try.
0: We went up the stairs. I pulled the lever that controlled the drawbridge, and it came rumbling down. On the other side of the moat, I could hear that Sapt and our men breaking down the door of the guardhouse. They...
4: Oh! Merciful heaven! He's killed him! He's killed the Duke Michael!
0: What's that?
3: Michael? Who killed him?
0: Rupert Hentschau. He broke into her room. Michael went in to protect her and... Here he comes! Hentschau!
5: Oh. Is that you, Rassendyll? No iron table tonight?
0: No iron table. But I have a sword.
5: So I see. I hope you know how to use it.
6: Arngard!
0: Oh, yes.
5: I see. You can use it. Where did you learn?
0: In the Lancers.
5: I thought so.
6: Rassendyll, where are you?
0: Here, on the drawbridge.
5: Is that the colonel?
0: Yes. Drop your sword and surrender, Hentschau.
5: And be hanged for murder? Never. Goodbye, Rassendyll.
6: Who was that?
0: Rupert Hentschau. Huh? He killed Duke Michael and did not want to be taken. But let him go. We have something more important to worry about.
6: Your Majesty, but you're wounded.
3: Yes, Fritz. I think not too badly, but...
0: Catch him, Fritz.
6: Yes, I have him. He's fainted. We must get him back to the lodge.
0: We sent one of our men for a doctor. Took Michael's coach to carry the king to the hunting lodge. He was still unconscious, and the colonel and I rode with him. When we arrived at the lodge, there were lights on in all the rooms.
6: There's someone here. Who can it be?
0: I don't know. I'll go see.
7: My darling, is that you?
0: Flavia, what are you doing here?
7: What, did you think I would remain in Strelsau when you were here and in danger?
0: You shouldn't have come.
7: Perhaps, but I am here. Oh, Rudolf, you're hurt. Your face, your arm.
0: Well, they're nothing. Scratches.
7: But they must be attended to. Who are they carrying in here?
0: A friend. More than a friend. A relative of mine who was hurt much more seriously than I.
7: But he looks like...
0: Yes. Very much like me. My darling, it's late. If you'll go to your room now, I promise I will explain everything in the morning.
7: I won't go until you tell me where you were and how you were hurt.
0: Very well. I was at Michael's castle rescuing the man the colonel and the others just brought in here.
7: Rescuing him?
0: Michael was keeping him prisoner. But that and all danger from Michael is over now. He's dead.
7: Dead? How did he die?
0: One of his men, Rupert Hentschau, killed him. It was he who wounded me.
7: Something very strange is going on.
6: Forgive me, Your Majesty. Our friend has been taken care of, temporarily at least. Now we should take care of you.
0: What? Oh, yes.
7: Have you called a doctor?
6: Yes, Your Highness. He will be here soon. But in the meantime, His Majesty should rest. He has been through a great deal.
7: You're right. He looks exhausted. Very well, my darling. I'll wait for an explanation. But why am I so afraid? Certain that nothing will ever be the same again.
0: The colonel looked at me sympathetically as we left the room.

0: He thought he knew what I was going through, but he didn't. He couldn't. Giving up my role as king was not difficult, but giving up Flavia was something else. And still, what choice did I have? Sick at heart, I went up to one of the bedrooms and stretched out on the bed. I thought I might sleep, but I did not. I was still lying there when the colonel came in early the next morning. The king wanted to see me, he said. Silently, I went with him.
1: Cousin,
0: how are you?
1: Well, the wound is not too serious. The doctor tells me I will be well in a few days.
0: I'm glad.
1: Yes. Yes, I think you are. I don't think I would be in your place. In fact, I'm not sure it would not have been better if I had died. For I think that you would have made a better king than I.
0: Don't say that.
1: Oh, why not, when it's true?
0: I will go now. My work here is done.
1: Yes, and done as no one but you could have done it. You have shown me how to play the king, and I will act as you would have acted for as long as I live.
0: You praise me too much, cousin. It was only by the narrowest margin that I was not as great a traitor as your brother Michael.
1: What do you mean? Ah, yes. Flavia, you have fallen in love with her.
0: Yes.
1: Well, what will you do?
0: Until this moment, I was not sure. I thought perhaps I would just leave, slip away. But now I know I cannot. I must tell her the truth.
1: Yes, yes, I suppose you must. Cousin, I will not try to thank you. How could I after all that you've done? But I will never forget you.
0: We shook hands and I left the room. The colonel was waiting. When I asked him where Flavia was, he told me, and I went into the living room.
2: I guessed last night when they brought the king in. And this morning I made the colonel tell me everything. What will you do now?
0: I'm leaving. Going back to England.
2: I thought so. I did not unpack my bag, so I'm ready.
0: Ready? You mean, you intend to come with me?
2: Of course.
0: You're mad. You can't do that.
2: There's only one reason why I could not. And that is, if you were not just playing the part of the king, but pretending when you told me how you felt about me.
0: Do you... Can you believe that? Don't you know how I feel about you? Did from the moment I saw you in the cathedral? I love you, Flavia. I will love you till the day I die. But what you're suggesting cannot be.
2: Why? Are you not as good a man as the king? Better, in fact? Oh, I love you. I love you with all my heart. And if I can be with you, I will be content in the meanest cottage.
0: And is love all?
2: What else is there?
0: There is duty and honor. If love were all, I might have let the king die in Michael's dungeon. Then I would have had both you and the throne. But I could not. And if honor binds me, then should it not bind you, who are a princess even more? Must you not be true to your country and the House of Elfberg?
2: No.
0: I say yes. There are some who might choose differently, but not you.
2: So, you have not only taught the king how to play the king, but you must also teach me how to play the princess. And no doubt one day the queen.
0: I have only told you things you already know.
2: Yes. I tried to ignore them, but I knew them. Everything you've said.
0: Then you will let me go and you will stay.
2: Yes.
0: I knew it. Knew you would do what you must. But I had better go quickly then.
2: No, not yet. Oh, Rudolf, my darling, take me in your arms once more.
0: Flavia, my dearest.
2: You will always be my king.
0: And you my queen and only love. And now farewell.
2: Oh, Rudolf. Rudolf.
3: It's over.
0: Yes. What arrangements have you made?
3: I have a carriage waiting. I will take you to the border myself. Put you on the train to Paris.
0: Very well.
3: I have learned something.
0: What is that?
3: I said you were the finest Elfberg of them all. And it is true. What I have learned is that heaven does not always choose the best man to be king.
4: And so, with the colonel's arm around him, Rudolf Rassendyll leaves the hunting lodge, the king whose life and throne he saved, and the woman he loves. The impersonation and the great adventure are over. The Prisoner of Zenda is a story about a place that never was, but one that fulfilled the dreams of many. For as Rassendyll himself said, who has not dreamed of playing the king? And playing him more royally than any king could. Who has not wished to do daring and heroic things? Love a princess, and in the end, be strong enough to give up all for honor. You would not have done it? To tell the truth, I doubt if I would either. But then, we're none of us Victorians. Our cast included Howard Ross, Evie Juster, Lloyd Batista, Leon Janney, and Dan Ocko. The entire production was under the direction of Hyman Brown. This is E.G. Marshall inviting you to return to our Mystery Theater for another adventure in the macabre. Until next time, pleasant

baby's back. My baby's back. 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My baby's back. My baby's back. My baby's back.

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Oh yeah. Oh no, the train every 2 or 3 years the train kills somebody. 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

0: 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It's a light, bright and breezy mix of music with lots of interviews from your favourite stars of the 60s, 70s and 80s. 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
0: Right? 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

0: From New York, this is Democracy Now!
1: As a Republican Party, you're going to do everything possible that we get rid of mail-in ballots.
0: An anonymous federal whistleblower has warned the U.S. Postal Service's new mail voting system is untested, fatally flawed, and likely to lead to a catastrophic failure if implemented ahead of November's midterm elections. We'll speak with the whistleblower's attorney. Then Tarrant County is the third largest county in Texas. It includes Fort Worth. It votes to slash the number of voting places by a third.
2: At the end of the day, we are instituting barriers to making access to voting for people. It's modern day poll taxes. And I'm not trying to use hyperbole. This is a reality.
0: We'll speak to Democratic Commissioner Roderick Miles Jr., who voted against cutting almost 100 polling sites in Tarrant County, which he says will particularly affect voters of color and young people. Then, as we continue our series on the risks of artificial intelligence, what about the benefits?
3: So how do we trust AI to take decisions in medicine, whether it's for helping scientists, for discovering new therapies, or for doctors who are trying to treat more and more patients effectively?
0: We'll look at how AI is changing medicine. And finally, feminist icon Gloria Steinem has died at the age of 92.
4: My name is Gloria Steinem. I'm here today because I wouldn't be anyplace else on Earth. We are taking democracy back. I mean, let's face it, it doesn't say I, the president, at the beginning of the Constitution. It says we, the people.
0: All that and more coming up. Welcome to Democracy Now!, democracynow.org, The War and Peace Report. I'm Amy Goodman. Iran's claimed new drone and missile attacks on U.S. military bases in the Persian Gulf in retaliation for recent U.S. strikes inside Iran. Iran's military said it struck satellite communication systems, warehouses, and fighter jet hangars at Ahmad al-Jaber Air Base in Kuwait. Separately, it said missiles and drones targeted U.S. troops and radar stations at Al Minhad Air Base in the United Arab Emirates. The attacks follow U.S. strikes across southern Iran Tuesday that Iran's health minister said killed 18 civilians and wounded over 100 people. The toll includes 4 people killed and 67 wounded when the U.S. bombed a wedding ceremony in Sirik. On Wednesday, the Iranian Red Crescent asked the International Criminal Court to investigate the attack as a war crime. At the United Nations, a spokesperson said Secretary General Antonio Guterres is, quote, deeply alarmed by reports of civilian casualties.
5: Secretary General condemns all attacks against civilians. He recalls that all parties must respect their obligations under international humanitarian law, including the principles of distinction, proportionality, and precaution.
0: At the White House, President Trump said Wednesday, renewed fighting with Iran will not last too long, but added the U.S. is ready to strike Iran at any time. Meanwhile, Trump claimed in a social media post that the Strait of Hormuz is under U.S. control and mused he might change the name to Trump Strait. The Air Force is reviewing the case of a Gold Star widow from Alabama who wrote she was deemed ineligible for additional benefits following her husband's death because Congress had not officially declared U.S. attacks on Iran as a war. That's according to a report and notice, or News of the United States, which reports that military officials spoke Monday with Libby Klinner, the wife of Major John Alexander Klinner, one of 6 service members killed in a plane crash during a refueling mission over Iraq on March 12th. This comes as Commerce Secretary Howard Lutnick's under fire for declaring there haven't been American deaths during the U.S. and Israeli war on Iran. Lutnick made the remark in a wide-ranging CNBC interview Wednesday.
6: The way the president is playing Iran, right, there haven't been American deaths. It's really just an economic choke out.
0: Nearly 5,000 U.S. sailors and Marines have arrived in Thailand for a five-day shore leave after the aircraft carrier, the USS Abraham Lincoln, spent a record 286 days at sea in support of the U.S. and Israeli war on Iran. The carrier had been plagued by reports of thin and poor quality rations, toilet and plumbing problems, mental health emergencies, including multiple attempts by sailors to jump overboard. This comes as President Trump's nominated acting Navy Secretary Hung Cao to assume the role permanently. Cao is a naval combat veteran who's led efforts to reinstate military members discharged for refusing a COVID vaccine mandate. He's a close ally of President Trump and Defense Secretary Pete Hegseth. During the 2024 Virginia Senate debates, he made headlines for these comments.
7: When you're using a drag queen to recruit for the Navy, that's not the people we want. What we need is alpha males and alpha females who are going to rip out their own guts, eat them, and ask for seconds.
0: Cao has led the Navy in an acting capacity since April when President Trump fired Navy Secretary John Phelan. His nomination comes days after Army Secretary Dan Driscoll resigned following reports he'd repeatedly clashed with Defense Secretary Pete Hegseth over the Pentagon's removal of seasoned commanders and refusal to promote women and people of color. On Wednesday, North Carolina Republican Senator Tom Tillis praised Driscoll's tenure and called on President Trump to fire Hegseth. Tillis wrote, quote, "I've never witnessed more inept management of the brave men and women who serve our country. He's intimidated by competence and retreats to ginning up culture wars instead of soberly attending to the vital work of our national defense and the health and well-being of our fighting force," Senator Tillis wrote. Tillis is not seeking re-election in November. Also joining the call for Hegseth to step down is Republican Nebraska Congressmember, retired Air Force Brigadier General Don Bacon, among a number of other Republicans. In the occupied West Bank, two Palestinian teenagers were shot and killed by Israeli soldiers Wednesday as settlers and troops entered the village of Al-Mughayir. The victims were identified as 19-year-old Omar Al-Nassan and 16-year-old Khalil Shahadeh. Eyewitnesses say snipers opened fire after Palestinian residents confronted settlers who were stealing their sheep. Meanwhile, Israel's razed the Palestinian village of Khirbet al-Taban in the Masafriyata region. After ordering residents to evacuate their homes, Israel's military had declared the area a restricted military training zone, even though settlers have been establishing outposts and farms in the area. According to B'Tselem, the Israeli human rights group, Israel has expelled 66 Palestinian communities from their homes since October 2023. This comes as retired Israeli generals are publicly accusing settlers in the West Bank of committing ethnic cleansing with government support. Asaf Agman, a retired Air Force general, told the New York Times, quote, "Once a society behaves this way, that society is doomed," unquote. Israel's defense minister, Israel Katz, said Wednesday he's seeking President Trump's support for plans to permanently expel Palestinians from the Gaza Strip. Katz made the remarks during a conference in Jerusalem Wednesday, where he declared, quote, "There's no real solution for Gaza in the end without migration," unquote. In response, Maryland's Democratic Senator Chris Van Hollen wrote on social media, quote, "After our trip to the Gaza-Egypt border last year, Senator Jeff Merkley and I released a report entitled, 'The Netanyahu Government is Implementing a Plan to Ethnically Cleanse Gaza of Palestinians.' Now the Israeli Ministry of Defense confirmed that's the goal. We must end our complicity," Senator Van Hollen wrote. In Nepal, the death toll from the deadly floods has topped 1,200 people, with thousands more missing. On Wednesday, Nepal's prime minister linked the deadly floods to climate change and urged global action.
8: The time has come for us to forcefully make the international community aware of the disasters we are suffering because of climate change. Climate change is a product of the whole world's contribution. Hence, mitigating and managing its effects is the shared responsibility of the global community.
0: Former Venezuelan President Nicolas Maduro and his wife, the ex-leader of Venezuela's National Assembly, Celia Flores, have asked a U.S. judge to dismiss the drug trafficking indictment against them. In papers filed in a Manhattan federal court on Wednesday, Maduro and Flores argue they have immunity as the leader and first lady of a foreign country. Their request came 8 months after President Trump ordered their abduction during a U.S. assault on Venezuela. Meanwhile, the oil giant Chevron says it'll invest more than $7 billion into its Venezuela joint ventures over the next 5 years, aiming to roughly double output to about 600,000 barrels per day. Chevron's agreement was the largest involving several foreign oil and gas companies announced by U.S. Secretary of Energy Chris Wright on Wednesday. Wright was speaking from the Miraflores Presidential Palace in Caracas at a signing ceremony with Venezuela's interim president, Delcy Rodriguez.
9: The catalyst for transforming Venezuela is energy. The catalyst for improving the life conditions of Americans, our hemisphere, and everyone in the world is to massively expand energy production around the world.
0: Energy Secretary Wright's visit to Caracas comes after President Trump announced an unprecedented scheme that'll grant the U.S. government an equity stake in a private oil firm in Venezuela that has concessions to operate oil fields holding an estimated 65 billion barrels of oil reserves. OpenAI says its engineers are building automated shutdown capabilities for artificial intelligence systems after the company acknowledged one of its AI tools broke out of its digital container during a safety test and hacked into the AI platform Hugging Face. OpenAI announced the plans for new safeguards in a letter to two House Democrats, but did not provide a log of the hack. On Wednesday, Texas Congressmember Greg Kassar wrote in response to AI, quote, "Your unwillingness to provide members of Congress with the information we requested is deeply concerning and signals to us that your company is not treating these cybersecurity incidents with the seriousness required," unquote. This comes as the Trump administration sided with OpenAI in its legal fight with the New York Times and other newspapers over the use of their journalism to train ChatGPT. Graham James, a spokesperson for the New York Times, said, quote, "AI companies simply need to pay fairly for the content that makes their products possible, as copyright law requires. The administration's proposal to let companies take that content without permission or compensation would undermine the sustainability of the human-created content that a healthy society depends on and which AI needs to function," they wrote. New York City has adopted a moratorium on the use of generative AI in public schools for all students through eighth grade, alongside a new screen time policy. Mayor Zoran Mamdani announced the changes Wednesday, saying nearly 600,000 students will be affected.
10: Children need their teachers and human connection in order to learn and in order to grow. And they need to develop skills alongside their peers, build relationships with their teachers, and wrestle with tough problems on their own. The tech industry wants us to believe that AI in early education is not only inevitable, but that it is necessary. We do not see it that way.
0: In Washington, D.C., workers have removed a giant statue from the grounds of the Kennedy Center for the Performing Arts less than 7 years after its installation. The removal of the statue, known simply as Blue, comes after Justice Department lawyers warned in a federal court filing the Kennedy Center could be demolished unless President Trump is allowed to proceed with renovations, including plans to inscribe Trump's name into the building's marble edifice. And the feminist icon Gloria Steinem has died at the age of 92. According to her Instagram page, she, quote, "passed away peacefully at her home in New York City, surrounded by some of the many who loved her," unquote. She was a tireless advocate for the social, economic, and political advancement of women. In 1971, she co-founded Ms. Magazine, the first major publication to be owned, run, and written by women. It focused on issues seldom covered in the mainstream press, including reproductive rights, violence against women, and workplace inequality. Gloria Steinem often said, quote, "When we started, there was not even a term for sexual harassment." She also helped found the National Women's Political Caucus with a group of women, including Shirley Chisholm, Betty Friedan, and Fannie Lou Hamer. For Esquire magazine, she went undercover in 1963 as a Playboy bunny and wrote an exposé about the poor working conditions that the servers and Playboy clubs endured. Before becoming a feminist icon, Gloria Steinem served as director of the Independent Research Service, a nonprofit educational foundation secretly funded by the CIA. In 2013, she received the Presidential Medal of Freedom by President Barack Obama. I interviewed her at the historic Women's March in Washington, D.C. on January 21st, 2017, one day after Donald Trump's first inauguration.
4: My name is Gloria Steinem. I'm here today because I wouldn't be anyplace else on earth. We are taking democracy back. I mean, let's face it, it doesn't say I, the president, at the beginning of the Constitution. It says we, the people. And actually, I've lived a long time, but I've never seen an outpouring of energy quite like this. You know, the Vietnam War was crucial, but it was sort of more youth-oriented because it was about the draft. And, you know, issues, things have been about a particular issue in Washington. But this is more capacious and more about who makes decisions in general.
0: So what does that mean right now? How are you going to take him on? It's not only Donald Trump. There is a majority Republican House and Senate. They're vowing to take down Planned Parenthood, to defund it, to repeal the Affordable Care Act. How are you going to do this?
4: Well, one day at a time. For instance, if they defund Planned Parenthood and defund NPR, we can take that money out of our income tax, put a note with our return saying, sorry, I've sent it where it should go. Come and get me. If enough people do that, it's very difficult to do anything about it. We did it in the Vietnam era, and then it was more difficult in a way because we were just keeping the money. This is more positive because we're actually giving the money where it should go.
0: What does it mean to defund Planned Parenthood?
4: You know, Planned Parenthood is, of course, necessary to women's health in this country. A 1% of it goes toward abortion. It does everything we know, breast exams and everything else. So it would be incredibly expensive to every emergency room in the nation if they were not able to serve women and men in the way that they do. Therefore, if they defund it, we'll take money out of our income tax and send it direct.
0: I was speaking to Gloria Steinem at the Women's March in 2017, January 21st, 2017, the day after President Trump's inauguration. The crowd at the Women's March was larger than those who attended the inauguration. She spoke from the stage.
4: This is an outpouring of energy and true democracy like I have never seen in my very long life. It is wide in age, it is deep in diversity, and remember, the Constitution does not begin with I, the President, it begins with we, the people. So don't try to divide us. Do not try to divide us. If you force Muslims to register, we will all register as Muslims. I know that there are women here from corporations and media and all kinds of places that make it kind of risky for you to say what you care about, what you feel, and what you support. And there are women here, I know, who have survived a national and global sex industry
11: that profiteers from body invasion. We are united here for bodily integrity. If you cannot control your body from the skin in, you cannot control it from the skin out. You cannot control your lives, our lives. And that means the right to decide whether and when to give birth without government interference.
0: Gloria Steinem speaking the day after President Trump was first inaugurated. She died on Wednesday at the age of 92. Gloria Steinem once said, women have two choices. Either she's a feminist or a masochist. Coming up, an anonymous federal whistleblower warns the U.S. Postal Service's new mailing system is untested, fatally flawed, and likely to lead to a catastrophic failure. Back in a minute.

0: Hungry Ghost by Hooray for the Riff Raff, Celinda Segarra. This is Democracy Now!, democracynow.org. I'm Amy Goodman.
1: And I'm Nermeen Sheikh. Welcome to our listeners and viewers across the country and around the world. With the midterm elections 2 months away, a federal whistleblower has warned that the U.S. Postal Service's new mail voting system is untested, fatally flawed, and likely to lead to a catastrophic failure if it's implemented ahead of November's midterm elections. Critics warn the system could disenfranchise millions of voters. In March, President Trump signed an executive order directing his administration to create federal lists of citizens and directing the Postal Service to refuse delivery of mail-in ballots to people not on those lists. Voting rights groups and state officials have sued to block the new rules. The anonymous whistleblower shared their complaint with Democratic Senator Richard Blumenthal.
0: In the complaint, the whistleblower wrote, quote, USPS leadership, it appears, has discarded all best practices as they speed the project to be ready for a September 1st implementation, raising questions about whether catastrophic failure would be a feature rather than a bug. While the whistleblower hasn't spoken publicly, Senator Blumenthal appeared on MS Now on Tuesday night to talk about the whistleblower's warning.
2: What he reveals is not only that the White House is breaking the law overtly, but for the first time using the Postal Service as an online gatekeeper with a system that screens those ballots and then, in effect, disqualifies individual ballots based on some discrepancy, the name, the barcode, any tiny discrepancy, and the whole batch is thrown back to state officials. Now, the interesting thing and the outrageous part of it is that this online system is constructed in a way that is designed to fail. Failure is not a bug, it's a feature.
3: Right.
2: So it's sabotaging the system, which is malignly designed in the first place.
0: That was Democratic Senator Richard Blumenthal of Connecticut on MS Now. We're joined by David Kligerman, Senior Vice President and Special Counsel at Whistleblower Aid. He's representing the USPS whistleblower. David, thanks so much for being with us. The first mail ballots begin to go out this Friday. That's tomorrow in North Carolina. The whistleblower that you represent revealed the Postal Service's 0% failure rate rule. I'm wondering if you can explain how it's possible that a single smudged barcode on one ballot could lead to the entire batch of tens of thousands of ballots from being counted. Explain what's going on here and the message of your whistleblower.
4: Sure. So the message of our whistleblower is that they want the things that are being built to be built properly, and they want the systems that are being designed to be designed in a way that's logical and fair and designed to work. The concern and with respect to this 0% failure is that when you the system has a number of hoops that need to be jumped through, right? Ordinarily, in the past, it's fairly simple, very simple. The state wants to mail out blank ballots to voters. It creates them. It uploads a list into some manifest, like any great large shipping. It brings the printed manifest down to the post office. It hands it off, and they get sent, right? And if the address of the person is to be delivered to is readable, it goes. There's a barcode. If you can scan the barcode, great. If you can't, you can enter it in manually. Normal mail processes. Well, this rule to implement President Trump's March executive order now creates a number of hurdles, right? And there's one, and the hurdles in terms of the rule and the IT hurdles merge here to really create this potential for grave catastrophic failure. The rule itself, even if the IT worked, sets up a number of problematic hoops. First, you have to, as a states, have to go and enter in data into this new database called the Federal Ballot Mail Portal, right? So they enter a list of all the voters who are supposed to get absentee ballots and do that enough time before the votes go out. And then they have to, if they're going to ship ballots, because it doesn't just happen with a magic wand, right? These are millions and millions of physical blank ballots to go out, right? And they don't go out in one huge super train, right? There are truckloads that go out to the post office, sometimes rural post office, sometimes large ones, and they go to these the bulk mail facilities at these places for the most part. You have to bring them there. Now under the system, you need to go in and you need to create a manifest, a list, right? You go into a separate IT system that's supposed to connect to this original IT system, and you enter the list of the ballots that are in this batch, right? And then you take those, if it checks out, if the system is telling you, and we'll get to the why it's going to be hard for it to tell you, but if it works properly and it lines up and every ballot you have, the barcode matches the barcode in the initial system, then you get a green light and you can bring that truck, that bus, whatever of ballots down to the postal service area. And then you're not done because there's a spot check. And so you take a scanner, the Zebra scanner or something else that the postal workers or whoever at the facility has, and you begin to test these ballots. Now, ordinarily, historically, when things have been scanned, it's been to check postal rates, right? So you do bulk mail, and let's say there's 1,000 or 10,000 ballots. You do a sampling, and if, you know, a few of them are too big or off or weigh more, they might adjust your postage, but they're not withholding those things from being delivered. Now you've got a process that you scan a certain sampling. The information that the whistleblower came forward with is that, for example, for a batch of 1,000 to 10,000, you may sample 300 ballots. So the problem also could be that for 1,000, you're sampling 300, which is 33%, but be that as it may, you're scanning, you're checking. One error, one smudge, one inability to read the barcode, even if the software works, when you get to that part in a moment, you're going to reject the whole batch. And so in Maricopa County, for example, there are examples of batches of 1 million ballots, and they could go back, and they have to start again, right? So one could imagine that this process rates in a loop, an endless loop, where the ballots don't go out or large tranches of them go out. Now you put on top of this a software system that's been designed, the whistleblower complaint alleges, and we've seen experts who have opined that this kind of software development could take 8 months, a year, sometimes 2 years to do. They've done it in a matter of weeks. They allotted 8 weeks essentially to do this, and then they actually paused work for a few weeks. So they've been at it for maybe 5 weeks. And there's now a software system that every phase has failed normal basic procedures for development, right? So you've got you develop software in silos and pieces. One team develops this part, this part, this part, this part. I mentioned a number of systems that have to work together. Each of those has been rushed. They haven't been tested properly individually. When they put them together, they haven't been tested properly. And by the way, when they do test it, it crashes. And now in the Postal Service has announced it, consistent with what our whistleblower said was going to happen, that on September 1st, it's available to be tested and used by the states. Now, technically, under the injunction, they're allowing states to use it voluntarily and make use of it voluntarily. But the reality is, here's a system that's not going to work. And even if it did work from an IT perspective, it doesn't work from a functional perspective. So that seems to the whistleblower, and certainly to us, an anatomy of a failure.
1: So on Tuesday, ProPublica reported, quote, top U.S. Postal Service officials tasked with issuing new regulations on mail voting expressed concerns in internal meetings about how the rules they were drafting could delay or block ballots from reaching large swaths of eligible voters for the upcoming midterms. But the rules moved forward anyway. This report was based on a source separate from your client. Could you elaborate on this, David?
4: Sure. I mean, that goes to exactly what I mentioned, which is that and it's really good that others are coming forward, right? That what we've seen in that ProPublica piece is that it mentioned that election officials are raising these very same concerns that our individual, an insider posed in a position to see the broad swath of what's happening here has raised, right? Which is that you've really got the 0% failure. And it's unacceptable to a process that has human error. And by the way, it's been pointed out in disclosure, there are a number of inspector general reports from the Postal Service over the years that talk about the error rates, worker error. And now there's a report that came out, a tweet or a message from the head of the Postal Service Union or 200,000 strong union said, our people haven't been trained in this. They don't know what to do. So this is a really scary thing that's going on right now.
1: So the whistleblower you've been working with is open to testifying in these open court cases. Can you talk about the significance of that?
4: Yeah. You know, the individual right now has come forward, and I think in this administration, when one comes forward, it's at grave risk. And we've seen the weaponization of inspectors general. We've seen the weaponization of processes. But this person has come forward, and I think that nothing is ruled out, right? I mean, this is there's nothing more central to our government than democracy, and there's nothing more central to democracy than free and fair elections. So I think this individual has come forward, and while you know, nobody wants to necessarily put themselves out there, I think if it came to the point where the testimony was the inflection point, was the thing that made the case turn, I can't imagine the person would necessarily say no. So I think everything's potentially on the table, but the hope is that the processes will handle it just with the information that's been provided. In fact, I've noted that already a number of states' attorneys general have amended their filings in the various court cases to include our client's disclosure as part of the evidence to hopefully permanently enjoin this policy.
0: So finally, any key point you want to make, especially around the fact that currently there is an injunction by a judge that's halted the implementation. Trump, of course, is appealing this. But what you think the Trump administration is trying to do in these last weeks? I mean, we're talking about 60 days before the midterm elections.
4: Yeah, I think what they're trying to do, I would imagine, if I were in a situation of someone who has an allergy to voting rights, who has shown that they're willing, able, and desirous of blocking folks making use of the franchise, is it's win-win no matter what I do, right? This is why we, as Senator Blumenthal and our whistleblower have said, you question whether it's a bug or a feature, right? You sow doubt about the voting processes, so that's a win. If people go into the portal and it doesn't work, that's a win. If you're able to have the processes sort of work, but not enough, but people think it's going to be okay, that's a win. But regardless, what you've got here is you've got a system that the administration is win-win because they either scare folks or it blocks folks. And I think one last point we'd like to make is no one is saying, and certainly the whistleblower is not saying, that we want folks not to exercise their rights to vote. I think they need to listen to their state secretary generals. I think there's going to be information provided by their states into what to do. I think the hope is and the goal is that this will be fixed, hopefully, by the courts permanently enjoining this, or otherwise by Secretary of State stepping up and saying what to do. But we don't want anybody not to exercise their rights and not to use mail-in ballot voting if it's done properly. We just want to inform the processes, and hopefully, it'll be stopped either by judges or by cooler heads that prevail.
0: David Kligerman, I want to thank you for being with us. Senior Vice President, Special Counsel, Whistleblower Aid. David's an attorney currently representing the USPS whistleblower. This is Democracy Now!, democracynow.org. I'm Amy Goodman with Nermeen Sheikh.
1: In a party line vote, all three Republican commissioners in Tarrant County, Texas, have voted to slash the number of polling sites for November's midterm elections by nearly a third, leaving 1.3 million voters with just 224 polling sites. Civil rights groups, including the ACLU and NAACP, warn the changes will disproportionately affect voters of color in Texas's third largest county, with majority minority areas of Arlington and Fort Worth targeted. During a marathon 10-hour hearing on Tuesday, commissioners heard from dozens of citizens who opposed the reduction. Here are some of their voices.
3: My name is Gabe Gonzalez. The population of the city has increased and voting has increased. You saw that in May. You do not need to make poll workers' lives harder by cutting the locations and bottlenecking our democracy.
5: Catherine Woods. How is our budget unable to accommodate our voting needs in Tarrant County? Did you not have enough money in the budget after the hand recount that you ordered in the 2024 election, the one that confirmed the original result, or was that money spent performatively? Did you not have enough money in the budget for the redistricting? This proposal is hypocritical, it is irresponsible, it is anti-democratic, it is anti-American.
6: I'm Linda Northern. The right to vote is the bedrock of our democracy. Reducing the number of polling places does not uphold this right. This will make it harder for brown, black, and low-income voters who have the same right to vote as you do. This is wrong.
1: The two Democratic commissioners on the five-person board also spoke out forcefully against slashing the number of polling sites. This is Democratic Commissioner Roderick Miles Jr.
7: What I hold in my hand, and I want y'all to get this, is my wife's great-grandmother's poll tax receipt. Get a good look at it. Her name was Miss Maggie McCann. She was a married woman and a housewife who raised 10 children. And she understood how important her vote was and the voice and the power that came along with it. And she was willing to suffer the indignity of having to pay a poll tax for a right that belonged to her. What we are doing with reducing polling locations, and we can use semantics and we can make, you can make us look like we don't know what we want and we're wishy-washy all you want to. But at the end of the day, we are instituting barriers to making access to voting for people. It's modern day poll taxes. And I'm not trying to be, I'm not trying to use hyperbole. This is a reality.
0: The vote comes ahead of a critical and closely watched Senate race in Texas, with the Democratic state representative, James Tallarico, leading in the polls for Senate against Republican State Attorney General Ken Paxton. Ahead of the Tarrant County vote, Tallarico spoke out against cutting polling sites.
8: Well, we are here outside what used to be a polling location here in Tarrant County. The most powerful people in this county, the most powerful people in this country, don't want us to be able to vote easily. And that's why extremist officials in Tarrant County government are trying to close 92 polling locations. That's nearly a third of the polling locations in Tarrant County. And that means on election day,

0: way raising more money than Paxton. Supporters of the cuts argued too few voters were using the sites to justify their expense. For more, we go to Fort Worth, Texas, where we're joined by Democrat Roderick Miles Jr. He represents Precinct 1 of the Tarrant County Commissioner's Court. His recent piece for the Fort Worth Star-Telegram is headlined, "We Need Answers on Why a Growing Tarrant Would Cut Voting Locations." Commissioner Roderick Miles Jr., welcome to Democracy Now! The reason I talked about Tallarico there when we played his clip is we're wondering if this is the motivation, the fact that in this red state, he is surprising so many, insurging in the polls, and the Republicans are trying to cut Democrat participation any which way. Can you give your assessment of what's happening and this incredible 10-hour meeting that led to a party line vote, three Republicans, two Democrats, you were one of the Dems, who voted to cut the voting polls by, what, 92? They're cutting out from the little more than 300 across Tarrant County.
1: That's correct. Good morning, Amy, and thank you for the opportunity to be with you today. From my perspective, this is about access and ensuring that every resident, regardless of age, disability, working families, providing access to pollings, to polling locations. It's about making sure that everybody has a right to use their God-given right and their right to vote, and they need to be able to have easy access to polling locations. This is not about fiscal responsibility. This is about making sure that every resident in Tarrant County has a right to vote. Voting belongs to the people. Elections belong to the people. They don't belong to government officials. We're just stewards of the election process, but the process belongs to the people, and the people have the right to choose who represents them. And we don't need to make it difficult or more difficult for them to vote. We need to make it easier.
2: And could you explain who you believe will be most impacted? What communities?
1: I believe, for example, with these reductions, my precinct, Precinct 1, takes the brunt of those reductions. We have the most polling locations that are closed, and those communities are primarily represented by minorities, by African Americans and Latinos. By reducing that, we are making it more difficult and more challenging for those communities of color to be able to go to the polls and to vote. Voting locations are not just buildings. There's a story behind every voting location. There's history behind those voting locations. There's familiarity, and there's relationships that have been formed at these voting locations. And it's our responsibility as an elected official to make sure that they have access to places that are familiar to them, that they have historically gone to vote. We should not be punishing communities of color by cutting away voting locations that are familiar and common to them. We should be making access easier for them and not more difficult or challenging. When you think about working families, when you think about seniors, people with disabilities and things of that nature, when you close down and restrict polling locations, you make it harder and more of a burden on those communities to be able to vote.
0: One of the polling locations that's being closed is on the campus, which is more progressive than the state, the University of Texas Arlington. I want to play this next clip, Tarrant County Democratic Commissioner Alyssa Simmons and Republican County Judge Tim O'Hare. They had this exchange.
3: Y'all redistricted saying the population is growing, correct?
4: You redistricted because I wanted a 4-1 court.
3: You redistricted because we're growing, population's growing. Or was it power? Which one was it?
4: I think it was very clear from all three we did it to have a majority Republican commissioner's court.
0: Well, he was very clear about this, Republican County Judge Tim O'Hare, one of the three commissioners, Republican commissioners, and you and Alyssa Simmons were the Democrats. You voted against, the Republicans voted for. We just have 30 seconds. What can you do at this point with almost a third of the polling places closed on Election Day? How are you organizing?
1: Amy, I'll say this. Tarrant County, the eyes of the nation are on Tarrant County.

0: County. We have an opportunity to shift power and to change the course of this country. Democracy and the country as a whole is at an inflection point. We are not deterred. We will vote. We won't miss this moment. We are mobilizing now to make sure that everybody has access to the polling locations that we currently have to work with. And we'll stand in lines. We'll wait. We'll do whatever we have to make sure that the people's voice is heard and they are electing the people that they want to represent them. I want to share with you the poll tax receipt of my wife's great-grandmother. We are going to fight against what is modern-day poll tax in this country.
1: And just to be clear, Roger Miles, a poll tax for young people who are watching this show who don't even know what you're talking about, a poll tax is?
0: A poll tax was something that the government put on black people to make it difficult for them to vote. They had to pay to vote. My wife's great-grandmother had to suffer the indignity and to pay to vote. And I'm not saying that this policy is a poll tax, but history teaches us that when government makes changes and does harm to people, we need to be vigilant and we need to speak out against it. And that's what my colleague and I are doing now.
1: Roderick Miles Jr., representing Precinct 1 on the Tarrant County Commissioner's Court. His recent piece for the Fort Worth Star-Telegram we will link to. We need answers on why a growing Tarrant would cut voting locations. Coming up, we look at how artificial intelligence is transforming healthcare. Back in 20 seconds.

0: of the world by Amadou and Mariam in our Democracy Now! Studio. This is Democracy Now!, democracynow.org. I'm Amy Goodman with Nermeen Sheikh.
1: We end today's show with continuing our look at how artificial intelligence is changing the world. In recent weeks, we've looked at many of the risks of the latest AI technology, from autonomous weapons to rogue AI models to the rapid expansion of data centers. Well, today we'll shift our focus to the medical profession and how AI is being used in clinical settings, from radiology to surgery.
0: We're joined right now by Shreya Johri. She's a postdoctoral fellow at the Dana-Farber Cancer Institute, just completed her PhD at Harvard Medical School last year, where she studied how artificial intelligence can be used to improve medical diagnoses and accelerate biological discovery. Thanks so much for being with us. If you can start off by helping our audiences understand the different fields of medicine, from surgery to radiology, and how AI has helped and what you see the risks are.
2: Absolutely. So medicine is really broad. There is surgery, where doctors have to perform procedures on patients. There is radiology, which is a kind of diagnostic imaging modality similar to endoscopy also. And there are also professions in medicine where doctors are conversing with patients to identify the symptoms of the patient, diagnosing the patients based on problems that they're having. So there are many different kinds of medicine, sub-medicine professions. And AI has been impacting different of these in different capacities. So for example, radiology has been one of the historically most popular subfields within medicine, which AI has impacted a lot. About 76% of the FDA-approved AI models are actually for radiology, followed by cardiology and then others. So radiology has been at the forefront of using AI for helping in different aspects of diagnosing patients. On the other hand, surgery, as you mentioned, is a little more newer in that space, because it is obviously more complicated. There is a lot of things that the doctors have to make sure when they're doing procedures on patients.
3: Judgment
2: and expertise that comes over time. Things that are not just visual, but also you have to have that sense of pressure and touch of how your instrument is moving. For example, if you're conducting a brain surgery, you have to be very, very careful. A little bit of shaking of your hand could actually injure the patient a lot. And so those kind of more critical, more high risk kind of procedures are still newer in the way AI is impacting them.
1: And if you could talk about the difference, like what kinds of AI agents are being used, from large language models to computer vision, and what other AI, you said the majority, of course, is radiology that has been approved by the FDA. What are the others?
2: Absolutely. So there are two kinds, broader fields of AI. Computer vision is a field in which AI models are trained by many, many medical images. So these medical images are typically labeled by doctors that, for example, it's a chest x-ray. So a doctor will label that this chest x-ray has pneumothorax or another condition. And these images are shown multiple times to these models. And the models, after seeing multiple examples, learn from these images. The other kind of, so the computer vision models are much more older in their use, and that's why most of the FDA-approved models are also in this space. Large language models are actually pretty newer. So they came out in 2022. They were popularized by ChatGPT, which now almost everyone uses. And these are much more nascent in their adoption in clinic. So these models are trained by downloading all of the data from the internet, all of the books, articles, any blog posts that get written. And these models are trained to predict, to complete sentences. So these models would be shown partial sentence, and you would ask the models to complete the sentence. Eventually, when you show them multiple of these and you already know what a good sentence looks like, the models start to learn how language looks like and how to generate new sentences that make sense. Large language models have been less adopted so far in AI, just because it's very nascent technology. Not to say that they're not evolving rapidly. They are growing a lot in capability. But FDA right now does not have a proper protocol for how to even approve the use of these models for very important decisions like a diagnosis or a treatment decision, because these models are still not as well understood. So these models have been used in different medical practices and different hospitals for simpler tasks. So, for example, summarization of a patient's history. So if a patient has been coming to the hospital for 10 years, you have many, many clinical notes, summarization of that. They've also been used for communicating with the patient more effectively. So doctors are spending less time on maybe writing notes for notes that capture the patient's condition, but they're also able to talk more to patients and deliver better care and express more empathy for their condition, which actually has been shown to have better outcomes for patients. So that's the broader two separate use cases of these.
1: And if you could talk about the way in which, like, how does AI help, for instance, in a colonoscopy? How does it help with a mammogram? And how widely is AI being used, at least here in the U.S., for those two tests?
2: Of course. I can talk about a colonoscopy first. So in colonoscopy, typically there's a monitor which has a live video feed of the patient's colon, and the endoscopist looks at that in real time to identify masses of cells that have overgrown. So these are called polyps, and they are typically either cancerous or precancerous, and it's very important to treat them. The way AI has been deployed right now, and it's also FDA approved, is anytime in the real time video stream, the model detects an abnormality, the model makes a box around it. So the doctor can continuously see that box whenever there is some abnormality. So it, just in case, if it's a very subtle abnormality, no one misses it. So that has been used in colonoscopy, especially for colon polyps, so colon cancer detection. And colon cancer screening is done for everyone over 45 years of age. In mammograms, chest x-ray, CT scans, which is the scope of radiology, typically AI models have been used as either a second reader. So a radiologist would read the same image or the chest x-ray, and the AI would read the same. And they people have tried to see how AI can help in either triaging of cases. For example, if it's a high-risk case, a doctor reads it. If it's a low-risk case, an AI plus a doctor reads it. And so there are multiple studies that have explored how it can be used.
0: Can you talk about the Swedish study that just came out on breast cancer?
2: Yes, of course. So in the Swedish study, they had a lot of patients who they divided into two groups. One group was... In one group, the mammograms were read by AI first and then by a radiologist. In the other group, the mammograms were read by two radiologists. And they tried to compare AI plus radiologist separately led to a higher detection of cancer and what happened to the false positive rates across these two groups. And they found a very nice finding that the radiologist followed by a human reviewer actually led to more cases that were being detected.
0: This is the radiologist and AI.
2: Yes. And then the false positive rates were actually similar. It's a very promising study. It actually shows that you can have AI as a second reader and still have really good results. One of the things, although to note, is that the final decision was still made by the radiologist. The AI was not autonomously acting here, and the radiologist read it after the AI. So radiologist was like the final decision maker. So I think those are nuances to keep in mind as we think about how AI will be deployed in medicine and how we are making sure that humans are taking decisions, at the end decisions for a diagnosis or a treatment plan for a patient.
1: Yeah, and just to clarify about that study, there were over 100,000 women, so it was a large scale study. And also last week, another major development, the first brain surgery using live artificial intelligence assistance was performed successfully last week in London. So if you could talk about the significance of that, how important is that?
2: Yeah, I think it's a really big milestone, I think, especially in the field of surgery, which is a very complicated field. In that clinical trial that was being done, the researchers had developed an AI model that could basically detect a small part of the intersection between a pituitary gland and the bone. And they were trying to make sure that whenever the surgeon reaches that part, they are able to see clearly that this is where the pituitary gland is, this is where the bone is, so they don't accidentally nick any of them. It's very interesting because if you look at the way they had deployed it, if you read into the details, it is non-trivial to have a really big AI model work in real time in the way that it was assisting in surgery. So I think it was a very good example of how you can use AI that gets developed in a research lab, deploy it on hardware that is in the hospital in a responsible way, and have doctors use it to perform surgeries. One interesting thing about the study was that the AI could be switched on and off at any point in time by the doctors, which is a way in which you establish trust. So, for example, a doctor, there were a couple of patients in that study. In two of the cases, the doctor did not decide to use an AI because they felt that they wanted to do it without the AI. And they were able to switch off the AI using a pedal at the bottom. So it allows doctors to be still in control, but use the AI to the maximum benefit.
0: So this is a critical point, is the doctor's intervention. And I'm wondering if you can talk about, I mean, in breast cancer, it was stunning, something like the AI-supported screening detected 29% more cancers.
3: That was a Swedish study.
0: Yes, and a Swedish study. And yet, what about the risks of people just, you know, relying on AI to diagnose themselves, and your concerns about this being used as a way to actually not help doctors, but to replace doctors?
2: I think in real life, medical cases are quite complex. So a lot of the times we see accuracy being reported, but those are accuracy on cases which are simpler sometimes. It's very important to note that doctors, when they make medical decisions, are looking at sometimes a lot of complexity of cases. For example, for mammograms, if someone has dense breast tissue, it is much more harder to detect that breast cancer. If it's not as dense of a tissue.
0: 20 seconds.
2: If it's not that much of a dense tissue, then it becomes easier. So I think it's really important to note that doctors have to be responsible, have to take the responsibility of this until we are more confident. We have like frameworks developed that can, deploy these AI models in a more responsible
0: way. Well, this is clearly the beginning of an extended discussion. Shreya Drury, we want to thank you so much for being with us. Postdoctoral fellow at the Dana-Farber Cancer Institute, who studied how artificial intelligence can be used to improve medical diagnoses and accelerate biological discovery. That does it for our show. I'll be in Madison, Wisconsin on Saturday night at the Barrymore Theater. Two events on Sunday in Chicago. Check out democracynow.org. I'm Amy Goodman with Nermeen Sheikh.
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0: 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It's a light, bright and breezy mix of music with lots of interviews from your favourite stars of the 60s, 70s and 80s. 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Right here on Northeast Philadelphia Community Radio, your neighbourhood voice.
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1: 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We're going to dance and have some.

0: Hi, I'm Sandy Kay. 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It's a light, bright and breezy mix of music with lots of interviews from your favourite stars of the 60s, 70s and 80s. I love tracking down and chatting to the people who make the music, and I can think of nothing better than putting a smile on your face as together we relive some of the best days of our collective youth. Join me, won't you? Right here on Northeast Philadelphia Community Radio, your neighbourhood voice.
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1: Everybody loves a mystery. It's fun to be baffled by clues and excited by hair-raising tales. 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Marshall brings you dramas of intrigue, detection, horror, and suspense. 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

Hello, and thanks for tuning in to This Is Ska. I'm your host, Mitta Goodwin, and we just heard I Feel So Bad by the Pioneers. Jackie Opal, who would have celebrated his birthday on the 27th of this month, brought us You Are No Good and the Skatalites' Summer Days off of Platinum Ska, released August 26, 2016. Up next, Land of Hope and Glory, performed by Madness on the Pill Sessions from August 27th, 1979.

That was the title track Signing Off by UB40, which was released on the 29th of August back in 1980. Before that, Elvis Costello's Brothers, Human Touch, demo version, which leans a lot more ska. He celebrates his birthday on the 25th of August, and starting things off, Band of Hope and Glory by Madness. You're tuned in listening to This Is Ska. I'm your host, Meta Goodwin. Up next, we have three tracks from California acts. First one, celebrating two birthdays, drummer Adrian on August 26th and bassist Tony on the 27th. Here's No Doubt with Up Yours.

Hey, Ska Fiends, Dave Rad here again, reminding you to listen to Voodoo Glow Skulls, who should be playing next on This Is Ska. Yeah!

0: Brody Johnson.
1: Off of Band Geek Mafia by Voodoo Glow Skulls, that was Brody Johnson's weekend. Two members of the band celebrate their birthday this week, bassist Jorge on the 26th and Brody himself on the 27th. Before that, we heard Skank and Pickle, Special Brew, off the Green album, which was released on the 27th of August back in 1996. That was a cover, of course, of the Bad Manners classic. And starting things off, no doubt, Up Yours. Right here on This Is Ska. I'm your host each and every week. I'm Meta Goodwin. Thank you for joining us. Thank you for listening in. Hopefully each and every week you do that on one of the 80 or so stations worldwide. 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Up next, three acts that are playing at this year's Supernova International Ska Festival. We're going to start things off with Glimmer by The Pie Tasters.

That was three tracks from bands playing at this year's Supernova International Ska Festival on the 12th and 13th in Fort Monroe, Virginia. I'll be spinning on opening day on the 12th, starting at 10:45, going until noon. But we heard Millington, Radio, Rude Girl Review, This Is the Year, and starting things off, Glimmer, originally written by Joe Gettleman, covered by the Pie Tasters. 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If you want to find out more information, pick up tickets, buy merch, or whatever else. It's a great event. Hope to see you there. Up next, we have three tracks that were emailed to us at thisisskaradio@gmail.com. We're going to start things out with a band from Detroit, Wipeout, with their song Blur.

That was a brand new track from Lady Ivor from Florida, Tsunami Boy. Before that, Rat Grenade brought us Die Young. They're from Canada. Starting things off from Detroit, Wipeout Blurred. Right here on This Is Ska. I'm your host, Mitta Goodwin, bringing you great music from every era, every subgenre, and from the beginning to today. Thanks for joining us. Thank you for listening. Up next, we have a song that just dropped featuring members of Rat Boy, The Ordinary Boys, English Beat, with collaborations from Tim and Jesse from Operation Ivy. Here's The Family Business, Floor Burner.

We just heard the Subsetters, Mercy on Me. Before that, Strictly Yard Sound, Sriracha. And starting things off, a brand new track, Family Business Limited, Floor Burner, featuring members of Rat Boy, The Ordinary Boys, The English Beat, in collaboration with Tim and Jesse from Operation Ivy. That just dropped. 10 songs are coming soon, late September, I think the 25th. If you like that, keep an ear out for more. Up next, Saxophonist for Madness, solo project that Lee Thompson Scott Orchestra brings us the title track to Bite the Bullet, which was released on August 26, 2016.

We just heard this title track to Dub 56 by The Toasters, which was released on the 23rd of August back in 1994. Little fact, rear information, little trivia question. Dub 56 was the license plate number of Bucket's father's motorcycle. Before that, we heard Soda Stereo off their self-titled album, Te Hacen Ta Ha Vitamines. That was released on the 27th of August back in 1984. And starting the block, the Lee Thompson Scott Orchestra title track, Bite the Bullet, which was released on the 26th of August back in 2016. I'm your host, Mitta Goodwin. This is Ska. And up next, King Chango brings us Latin Ska.

We just enjoyed three tracks from South of the Border, Rude Times, Al Ska No Lo Propan, Inspector, Rude Boy Stomper, Big Javi, vocalist. He celebrates his birthday on the 24th of August, and starting things off, King Chongo with Latin Ska, right here on This Is Ska. We're well into our second hour. I hope you've been enjoying the show so far. Lots of great music from all over the world and every era. Coming up next,

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1: That was Emily Capel, Bonanza Essay, The Chains, featuring Lady K, It Must Be Nice, and starting things off, Dance Hall Crashers, Buried Alive, off of Lockjaw, which was released this month back in 1995. I'm your host, Mitta Goodwin. You're tuned in to This Is Ska. 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Up next, Gangsters by The Specials.

Dave Wakeling from the English Beat. You can stay close or you can roam far. You'll find no better than This Is Scar with Midda Goodwin

That was Celebrate the Bullet by The Selector. The Beat brought us Can't Get Used to Losing You. And from The Specials, we heard Gangsters. Three tracks from the middle of and best part of the two-tone era. All three tracks are bangers. Hope you enjoyed them. I'm Mitta Goodwin. This is Ska. Hopefully you've liked, followed the stations, the bands, the labels, and this show on social media. 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Check out the website, thisisska.com. Up next, Ring of Fire by Tokyo Ska Paradise Orchestra off of Orchestra, which was released on August 26, 1998.

Off of Evil Tastes Six Pints by Oi Ska Band, which was released on the 26th of August back in 2005. That was Full Brothers March Together. Before that, Kamuri brought us off of Playmates, which was released on the 26th of August back in 1997. Sunsets, Tokyo Ska Paradise Orchestra, Ring of Fire. Right here on This Is Ska. As always, I'm your host, Mitta Goodwin, bringing you ska from around the world, every era and subgenre. Up next, we have a track by Harry Katz and the Pistachios.

baby, how'd you get so rude? We used to tell the truth when we lived on the moon. And maybe it's dumb to think we can block out the sun, but standing at a distance, you can just use your thumb. There's nothing like it. I will

That was Similarities by Harry J. and the Pistachios. We do a special segment with Harry J. each and every month, diving deeper into the history of songs and bands. So keep an ear out for that. You're tuned in listening to This Is Ska. I'm your host, Mitta Goodwin. And up next, we have the Prize Fighters with Searching for a Feeling.

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I'm Jeff Bressler, turning on the lights of the make-believe ballroom and welcoming you into my crystal studio for another program of classic big band music from the 1930s and 40s. Please get ready as I play for you some amazing jazz, swing, blues, and boogie-woogie favorites. Folks, you're listening to the Make-Believe Ballroom, broadcasting almost continuously since 1935. And welcome, welcome, welcome one and all into the Crystal Studio. And thanks so much for joining me today. Let's start off with a Glenn Miller tune. A Glenn Miller tune that I think has, had some personal distinction for Mr. Miller.